0: is my best friend, new little brother. What's your name, dude?
1: Danny.
0: Danny? Yeah, right, Danny. Could you get me a cold one? Yeah, thanks. While Danny's getting me the golden ambrosia, let me tell you a little about Delta Iota Kappa, huh? My Greek brothers and sisters are unified in their diversity, of course. But we're different, man, because check it out! We're the only frat on campus that is into total anarchy, dude. I mean, full-on lawlessness. Well, with one exception. To get into Delta Iota Kappa, all the brothers have to make a blood oath, sealed with a Budweiser, to never, ever listen to KUOI-FM Moscow. Right, Danny? Oh, oh, oh, oh, oh, oh, oh!
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1: You know, every time I hear that Fred Astaire beat, I always feel like dancing. Shall we dance? Thank you. I could dance nightly just holding.

a mountain and to reach the highest peak, but it doesn't thrill me half as much as dancing cheek to cheek. And I love to go out fishing in a river

Good morning there, listeners. And here we are in sunny Soho on a Thursday morning. It's 12:22. And I think, who's that coming into the studio right now? My God, it looks like... looks like Marco. My God, it is Marco.

Yeah, we'll meet again. I don't know where, and I don't know when, but I do know that we'll meet again some sunny day. So, honey, keep on smiling through, just like you always do.

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And also on the web at KUOI.org. Just listen to some of this stuff.

Hello everybody, this is KUI Moscow 89.3 FM. This is your very late radio. Today I just did terrible math and I was super late. But that's okay, we're gonna jump right into music. I've got fun stuff. This was gonna be my last show, but I think I'm gonna do next week's show just because I'm super late. So stay tuned. My name is Ian. This is Songs for the Deaf. And what's our first song? Our first song is Mac DeMarco. Okay. I won't be late again, I promise. I never do this. It's so weird. Okay. This is Mac DeMarco with My Kind of Woman.

Hello, everybody. You're listening to KUI Moscow 89.3 FM. You just heard Mazzy Star with Fade Into You. And then before that, we had Yes, I'm Changing by Tame Impala. Very fun stuff. We're super late. It's 6:30, so I'm just going to play more music. Next up, we have Geese and the New Radicals, who I think sounds just like Geese. So we'll just count it all as Geese.

0: Hello, everybody. You're listening to KY Moscow 89.3 FM. You're hearing some Larry Graham in the background of this, the master of the thumping and the plucking on bass. Kind of invented slap bass.
1: Except for me.
0: Yeah, except for you. Well, you invented it.
1: Up and coming.
0: You invented it again.
1: I'm about to surpass him. If I'm being honest.
0: Drake's uncle.
1: I don't want to be Drake's uncle.
0: No, that's a good point.
1: I'll leave that to him.
0: Okay, you just heard Geese with Apes Do Cocaine, and you heard New Radicals before that with You Get What You Give, and they sound a ton like Geese. And Geese covered that song, and they have an amazing cover of that song.
1: Wow.
0: And then we had I See Myself, which was like my favorite song that they played live.
1: Oh, yeah,
0: Everyone was really singing it. It was good. It was really good. Okay, we're going to turn off the funk, turn off the microphones, and play The Smiths. And have a good time, because it's already 6:43. Okay, we got to go, but we're going to keep it chugging with Cemetery Gates off of The Queen Is Dead.

0: remember the name of his show. Ace, do you remember by any chance?
1: I do not.
0: Okay, that's cool. That's cool. Okay, we're going to change it up. We're going to play some DJ Shadow because I like this song. He remixes it, and then it's in Fast and Furious Tokyo Drift.
1: Whoa,
0: which
1: really?
0: You've never seen.
1: I've never
0: Very
1: seen
0: disappointing.
1: I'm making my way up.
0: You'll figure it out. You'll figure it out. They're really bad, so it's hard to get her through them, but we'll figure it out.
1: You know, number two might be.
0: Number
1: best
0: two
1: movie
0: is
1: I've
0: so
1: ever seen.
0: Good. Okay, we got DJ Shadows. This is 6 days off the Private Press.

0: 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But now, after listening to KUOI, I'm a more happy and less disheveled person.
1: Listening to QE helped me lift myself back up after my girlfriend broke up with me, probably because I didn't listen to QE.
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0: let's repeat the nonconformist oath. I promise to be different.
1: I promise to be unique.
0: I promise to be unique.
1: I promise, to be unique.
0: I promise not to repeat things other people say.

said, yes, one or two. But I had to get me some shoes, and I needed some jewelry too. She had $200 dresses that I could have made and I can't sew. $50 pair of shoes, and I thought you wore so-and-so. Said, what about the jewelry? As calmly as I could. She said, honey, you'll love them. They're pure African wood.

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Master charge.

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1: We've got a loaded episode today about the NFL offseason, the intensity of the NHL and NBA playoffs, and what's going on in the NLB.
0: So let's get into it. The dust from the NFL draft has settled, but the league is still making some adjustments as we get ready for the season to begin in just a couple months. We've got veteran releases, massive front office shakeups, and quarterback battles. Today, we're looking at a few different headlines, including what the Raiders are doing with their number one pick, how the Eagles are rebuilding, and more on what's going on with teams like the Chargers and Cowboys since coming off of the draft. But first, let's start in Sin City. The Raiders made a statement by taking Fernando Mendoza at number one overall in the NFL draft. But here's the twist. They also just signed Kirk Cousins to a two-year deal. The Raiders aren't throwing Mendoza onto the field just yet. By signing Kirk Cousins to that two-year, $88 million deal, they've signaled an old-school approach. Let the rookie sit and learn. Mendoza has consistently praised Tom Brady and has had his mentality compared to Brady's. And with Brady as a minority owner of the Raiders, Mendoza has the opportunity to have not only Cousins, but Brady as a mentor as well.
1: First-year coach Clint Kubiak gone on record saying that he prefers to have rookie quarterbacks sit behind a vetean for a bit instead of starting on day one, so we may already have a sense of how this process will play out. While that's a solid plan to help ease Mendoza into the league, his time will come sooner rather than later, and if he pops throughout the summer, it may be tough for Kubiak to stay the course. The big question coming out of Dallas right now is, will George Pickens sign a contract extension? Will ink a long-term extension or play out of the 2026 campaign on the franchise tag? The wideout recently signed the tag, which ensures he'll make $27.3 million guaranteed for this season. However, the two sides will look to hammer out an extension, but the clock is ticking. The deadline for players who have been franchised to sign a long-term extension is July 15th. If no deal is reached by that date, Pickens will play the year on the tag.
0: It is now May, and we still do not have a definitive answer on what Aaron Rodgers' plans are for the 2026 season. Will the 42-year-old return to Pittsburgh for just one more season? Will he opt out for retirement? There was a thought that this would be cleared up before the draft, but that came and went without any true decision from the four-time NFL MVP.
1: Last week, the Steelers placed the rarely used right of first refusal tag on Rodgers, meaning the team can match any contract offer another team may give him. While it's been widely assumed that it's either Steelers or retirement for Rodgers, that tag did bring up the possibility of him maybe playing somewhere else, and Pittsburgh using the tag as insurance for that scenario.
0: And the end of last season was really tragic for all Broncos fans, with Nick suffering a season-ending ankle injury in the midst of a divisional round win over the Buffalo Bills. It was a gut punch. If healthy, there was a legitimate chance the Broncos would have been in the Super Bowl. While that injury spoiled a golden opportunity in 2025, the objective now is to ensure it doesn't impact 2026. So his rehab will be the central storyline for Denver and the rest of the offseason. NFL media reported last week that Nick's recently underwent a cleanup procedure on that ankle, which was anticipated and successful. The report added that Nick remains on track to be ready for the start of training camp. Post-surgery, a video was posted of Nick's running, so he does look well on his way to returning to his regular form. And over in Philadelphia, my favorite team, the Eagles, have had a recurring headline that A.J. Brown will be traded. It has been speculated that the Eagles are merely waiting until June 1st to make it more financially palatable. So instead of simply asking whether or not Brown will be traded, the far more interesting question at this stage is what Philadelphia will ultimately get in return. Given how highly regarded the 2027 NFL draft is, getting a first-rounder next year in return for Brown seems unlikely, given his age, since he turns 29 next month and his injury history. However, they could get a high day two pick and a player in return. Does Howie Roseman opt for a higher pick, albeit in 2028? The Athletic recently pondered that exact idea, with the Patriots the most likely suitor for the pass catcher, possibly trading a 2028 first-round pick for Brown or a 2027 second-rounder and a player. Either one of those packages should be well-received by the Eagles. And over in the AFC West, the Chargers are entering year three with coach Jim Harbaugh, and their first year with Mike McDaniel as their offensive coordinator. Last season, the Chargers' offensive line was in shambles due to injury. Left tackle Rashawn Slater and star tackle Joe Alt both suffered injuries last season, and those losses helped lead to Justin Herbert being sacked a franchise record 54 times in 2025. He was also the most pressured and most hit QB in the league. Thankfully, it has been reported that Slater and Alt are ready to return, after Slater missing the entire season and Alt being out for half of it. It will be good to see them back on the offense and provide more protection for Justin Herbert as well. And the Super Bowl champs, the Seahawks, will begin their title defense with an entirely new backfield than the one that helped them raise the Lombardi Trophy last season. Super Bowl MVP Kenneth Walker signed with the Chiefs in free agency, and their fellow back may not be ready for the start of this season after he tore his ACL in the divisional round. That's why Seattle used number 32 overall pick to select Price, who was Notre Dame's running back. In his college career, Price worked behind first fellow round pick Jeremiah Love. Last season, Price had just 119 touchdowns compared to Love's 226. On the one hand, you can say that Price doesn't have a lot of tread on his tires, but you can also argue that we don't know what he'll do with the full allotment of carries.
1: Switching gears to the NBA, we've got the Knicks playing historic basketball, the defending champ Thunder looking untouchable, and a massive game 2 tonight in San Antonio that could change everything. Let's break down the bracket. In the Eastern Conference, Detroit leads 1-0. After that heart-stopping Game 7 win over Orlando, where they came back from 3-1 down, the Pistons didn't show any fatigue. They took Game 1 last night 111-101. Cade Cunningham is playing like an MVP, but don't overlook Duncan Robinson. He knocked down 5 triples in Game 1. Cleveland made it close late, but Detroit's defense is looking championship caliber right now.
0: The Knicks versus my favorite team, the 76ers, has also been a big topic of conversation in the Eastern Conference. Game 1 was not a good one for us 76ers fans. Jalen Brunson dropped 35 points and sat the entire fourth quarter. This Philly team looked shell-shocked as the Knicks took the game by 39 points, the final score being 98-137. Sadly today, Joel Embiid did not play because of his right ankle sprain and hip soreness. Game 2 took place today in Madison Square, with the Knicks unfortunately taking the win 108-102.
1: In the Western Conference, the Oklahoma City Thunders led 1-0. The Thunder are still undefeated in these playoffs. The Lakers hung around for a half in Game 1, but OKC's depth is just too much. If the Lakers don't steal Game 2 tomorrow night, the series might be over before it heads back to LA. Tonight, we have the Spurs versus the Timberwolves. Right now, Minnesota leads the series 1-0 after a massive road win in Game 1. Game 2 tips off tonight at the Frostbank Center. This is a must-win for Wemby and the Spurs. You do not want to go to Minnesota down 2-0 against the crowd. The score of the game right now is 45-66 with the Spurs ahead. And we'll continue to update the scores throughout between takes tonight.
0: So let's switch from the court to the ice with the NHL. The opening round of the playoffs was intense, but now we have 8 teams left standing. We saw the Hurricanes sweep, the Flyers survive a near-historic collapse, and the Avalanche look like they're playing on a different planet. We are officially in the thick of the second round. Let's look at the 4 series that are defining the road to the Stanley Cup. We have the Carolina Hurricanes versus the Philadelphia Flyers, with Carolina leading 2-0. The current vibe from the two teams is that Carolina is rested. Philly is battle-worn. The Canes are coming off of a dominant sweep of the Centaurs, while the Flyers just survived a 6-game war with the Penguins. You can clearly see the Flyers struggle. Philly is gritty, but they are tired. They've played 2 more games than Carolina in the last 2 weeks. Game 3 will take place at 5 p.m. tomorrow in the Xfinity Mobile Arena in Philadelphia. Hopefully, the Flyers can win this one, because it is not fun losing in Philly. Today, we had the Buffalo Bears versus the Montreal Canadiens. Montreal is riding high after a brutal 7-game upset over Tampa Bay, while Buffalo took care of the Bruins in 6. Today's game had Buffalo's home crowd the loudest it's been in 2 decades. The final score was 2-4 with Buffalo taking the win. And in the Western Conference, we have the Colorado Avalanche versus the Minnesota Wild, with their next game being Saturday at 6 p.m. The Avalanche are currently up 2-0 in this series. They just dismantled the Wild 5-2 in Game 2. We are seeing a high-scoring masterclass. Remember that 9-6 thriller in Game 1? Minnesota needs Brock Faber to play the game of his life on Saturday.
1: Another game that is taking place tonight is the Vegas Golden Knights versus the Anaheim Ducks. It's a Pacific Division showdown that's already getting heated. Vegas leads the series 1-0. They took Game 1 with a 3-1 win, but it wasn't without drama. There was a disputed no-call late in the third that led to Ivan Barbashev's go-ahead goal. Anaheim was furious, and Game 2 is taking place at the T-Mobile Arena with the current score 1-0 with the Ducks ahead. The teams that exited after round one of the playoffs were the Stars, Kings, Senators, and the Utah Mammoth. The Lightning, after a heartbreaking Game 7, lost to Montreal. The Oilers, which was a disappointing exit for McDavid and Dreisaitl, after the Ducks shut them down. The Penguins, a valiant effort to come back from 3-0 down, but ultimately fell to Philly.
0: So while the NFL is in off-season, the NBA and NHL are in the midst of the playoffs. We have the MLB just getting started. So let's start off with the Philadelphia Phillies, who are finally starting to build momentum again. The biggest storyline for the Phillies recently has been the return of ace pitcher Zach Wheeler after missing time with with a serious shoulder issue connected to surgery recovery. Wheeler recently made his second start back and looked dominant, striking out 8 over 6 innings against the Miami Marlins. What is absolutely massive for Philadelphia, because when Wheeler is healthy, he is one of the best pitchers in baseball and completely changes their playoff ceiling. The Phillies' offense has also started producing more consistently behind stars like Bryce Harper, Kyle Schwarber, and Trey Turner. Harper especially has been heating up lately, including a multi-home run performance against the Athletics this week. But injuries are still something to monitor for this Phillies team.
1: Reliever Joan Duran recently dealt with an oblique injury, while bullpen arms like Mac Lazar and Zach Pop have also spent time on the injured list. And honestly, bullpen consistency may decide whether this team can make another deep postseason run.
0: Now over in New York, the New York Yankees continue looking dangerous offensively, especially when Aaron Judge is healthy and hitting for power. But the concern around the Yankees remains pitching depth and staying healthy through the summer. Meanwhile, the Los Angeles Dodgers are once again loaded with talent, but they're carefully managing workloads for their pitching staff because injuries have been a constant issue over the last few seasons. That's becoming a league-wide trend, honestly. Teams are terrified of losing starting pitchers.
1: Over in Atlanta, the Braves remain one of the most explosive in the MLB, with Ronald Acuna being one of baseball's most electric players. However, pitching injuries are testing rotation depths.
0: And speaking of injuries, pitching injuries across baseball continue to pile up. Veteran pitcher Justin Verlander has been dealing with hip issues, while younger stars around the league are already hitting the injured list with elbow and shoulder concerns. The Houston Astros are dealing with injuries to key contributors, and teams like the Atlanta Braves and Dodgers are constantly rotating pitchers in and out to avoid overworking arms early in the season. And this has become one of the biggest conversations in baseball. Are pitchers throwing too hard too often? Diving deeper into the IL, Jonathan India is officially out for the remainder of the 2026 season after undergoing surgery on his left shoulder. Carlos Correa is officially out for the rest of the season as well after suffering a torn tendon in his left ankle during batting practice on May 5th. He is scheduled for surgery and the recovery timeline is a grueling 6 to 8 months. This is a massive blow to the Astros' postseason hopes. He was slashing .279 with 16 RBIs through 32 games. You don't just replace a gold glove shortstop and a clubhouse leader like that in May. Over in LA, the Dodgers fans are holding their breath. Glasnow exited his start today, May 6th, after just one inning. He felt his lower back give out during a warm-up pitch. While manager Dave Roberts is hopeful he'll avoid the injury list, he is scheduled for an MRI. Glasnow has been the anchor of that rotation, and with his injury history, it is worrisome for Dodgers fans. The New York Yankees sent Gerrit Cole on a rehab assignment to the Somerset Patriots as he nears a return. And the Toronto Blue Jays activated George Springer from the 10-day IL. Well, that is it for Between Takes. Thank you so much for tuning in. And we will be on air again this Sunday, 8 to 10 p.m. And next Wednesday, of course, also 8 to 10 p.m. I'm your host, Gianna.
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0: 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This was Between Takes, hosting our 2000s night, and we would just like to give two of our listeners a special shout out.
1: I just wanted to shout out my girl Danny. Hello, hello.
0: And our special friend Nicholas. Thank you for being such an awesome listener, you guys. This is your host Gianna.
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0: And we're signing off. Have a great night, you guys.
1: Bye, guys.

Hello, KUOI Moscow. This is JL from the show that's new and coming up called Jail Time. Welcome in. All right, I'm going to start you guys off with some of my favorite band currently, which is Presidents of the United States of America. I think that we're in the mood for Back Porch, which is one of my favorite songs by that band. And for the rest of the night, I'm going to be talking to myself, talking to you. Going to have a lot of some crazy music going on. It'll probably be mostly me playing the songs that I like. This episode's not very pre-planned. It was supposed to start at 9, but scheduling conflicts came in. All right, I'm going to start you guys off with some of that, and we'll be on our way.

0: I can't explain glacial motion while Los Angeles don't drop into the ocean. I can't unfold.
1: What's going on, Moscow, Idaho? I have one very special song that I'm very excited to play for you. It's a friend of mine's band, and I think that they're pretty sweet. So I think that that'd be real neat to get you guys all to listen to. Let me give you a brief intro to that music. Oh wait, that's the song. Give me 1 second. This is going very well. I promise.
2: Hey, we are Submerge the Oppressor, a metalcore band from Rockville, Maryland, and this is our song, Eat, Shop, Live, Die.

All right, y'all. That was the band Submerge the Oppressor, a Rockville, Maryland punk band that I highly recommend listening to. Now I'm going to give you guys Backwater by the Meat Puppets. So have fun with that.

Oh no, guys, I forgot to cue up the next song. So, I'm gonna give you Built to Spill, their cover of Freebird. I hope you guys enjoy that.

That was Semisonic singing in my sleep. And now, guys, I'm going to leave you with my personal favorite Sabrina Carpenter song from Short and Sweet, Lie to Girls. I think that's a really good one. Thank you for joining me on this very chaotic first episode. I swear I'll get better at this. I promise, guys. It's a learning curve, and I'll figure it out eventually. All right. Let's play that music.

Hey everybody, welcome back. You are listening to Hot Wax episode 58. I'm your host, as always, Preston Hardcastle. Sorry for hopping in a little later than normal. I mean, I wasn't on last week, so it's not like I threw the schedule off too much. But shout out to JL with her last show, Jail Time. That's her first episode, so congratulations there. And excited to hear more from her and, you know, any new people coming on soon. But yeah, it's currently 11:05 p.m. May 6th, so school year's ending very soon here, but we're going to hit you with the forecast real quick. If I can remember how to read the weather, hang on just a sec. Right now it's 60 degrees outside. It's going to drop down to about 49 tonight. And then tomorrow, the rest of the week, it's looking to be mid-60s to low-70s. So summer is here, man. And get ready for that. I'm excited. Sun's out. Leaves are going. Flowers are blooming. It's great. I'm in a very good mood lately. But yeah, I mean, we just got kind of a random mix of stuff on the show here tonight. I will be sticking around for the summer this year, so you won't have to... I won't have to find a new audience every time, you know, 3 months or whatever, break, which will be good. So excited to keep the show going. And tonight, we got a mix of a bunch of random stuff, a little electronic, a little rock for you. And yeah, there's no theme. Next week, I'll come up with one. Or next week, I'll have finals. So we'll see whether or not I do the show. Yeah, we'll get more consistent. I'm going to lock back in. And our first song for the night, this is Music is Math by Boards of Canada off of their 2004 album, Geo Gotti. So check it out.

0: Single strike, cadence flip. 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

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If I showed them, they just run like.

And we're back, man. That was Headboard by Lil Ugly Mane off of his 2021 album, Volcanic Bird Enemy and the Voiced Concern. Up next, we have Bass Victim with Canary Wharf Drift off of their album, Bass Punk. And then we got some Beck for you, the namesake of the show. You're listening to Hot Wax. I'm your host, Preston Hardcastle, and this is QE 89.3 FM, Moscow, Idaho. No theme tonight, but that's fine. Well, it's my show, so I hope you guys enjoy.

saw Puppet at Tang's with a mullet and a popsicle. Hey, güero. Yeah, bro. Let's go to Cap and Cork. They have the new Yanni cassette.

All right, that was Last Minute by Kitty Ray off of the 2014 album Frostbite. Right before that, we had Beck with Kayon the Guerrero. And up next, we have Boards of Canada with 6010 off of their 1998 album Music Has the Right to Children. Check it out.

floors. On all the talk shows, hot dogs, no-dos, hot sex and back rows. You know, Hyundai's tricked out in Christmas in July. 6.2%. Yeah, you fill in the blank. Tutti Frutti. Automatic Lazuli. Yeah, I'll make some business with leather.

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You're listening to Hot Wax, Weird Hours, 11 to 12. I'm going to get the scheduling figured out. I will talk to station management, and hopefully we will be back to 10 to 12 every week. 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I'm your host, Preston Hardcastle. This is, as always, Boards of Canada, Rue the World, and you have a fantastic week. Good luck with finals, everybody on campus, and yeah, have a good one, man. Hopefully, I will be back soon. So, yeah.

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Hi there, my name is Evan, and I'm the host of Jazz Freak. Jazz Freak is dedicated to playing and discussing jazz music, along with highlighting the talented musicians in the genre. 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

and right. Ask me when will that day be? The big day may be tonight. If I seem to scintillate,

0: I see a whole army of my countrymen here in defiance of pop music. 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

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You lit a fire, show me the way home. 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Now it's burning out those same clothes.

The U of I Theater Arts Department presents William Shakespeare's Comedy of Errors. 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Tickets are free for U of I students. 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For more information, check out the University of Idaho website.

0: What are you thinking, Lan? 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
0: And on special occasions when we'd had too much to drink, once in a Morris Minor,
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Colorado. Why don't you come to your senses? You've been out riding fences for so long now. Oh, you're a hard one, but I know that you've got your reasons. These things that are pleasing you can hurt you somehow. 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

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It may be raining,

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0: Oh, that? It's my time machine.
1: Does it work?
0: Sure. Just hit this button.
1: Whoa, dinosaurs. Cool.
0: Or we can go here.
1: Hey, that's Napoleon.
2: Oui.
0: Or we can go to the future.
1: Wow, hey, you have this nice house. Do I have a nice house?
0: 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Always spent it on vacations and stuff.
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0: Yep.
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So there was this woman, and she was on an airplane, and she's flying to meet her fiance, sailing high above the largest ocean on planet Earth, and she was seated next to this man who, you know, she had tried to start conversations, and the only thing she'd heard him say was just to order his Bloody Mary. And when she was sitting there and she was reading this really arduous magazine article about a third world country that she couldn't even pronounce the name of, and she's feeling very bored and very despondent, and then suddenly there was this huge mechanical failure and one of the engines gave out, and they started just falling in 30,000 feet. The pilot's on the microphone, and he's saying, I'm sorry, oh my God, I'm sorry, I'm apologizing. And she looks at the man, and she says, where are we going? And he looks at her, and he says, we're going to a party. It's a birthday party. It's your birthday party. Happy birthday, darling. We love you very, very, very, very, very, very, very much. And then he starts humming this little tune, and it kind of goes like this. It's kind of

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0: The gem was unquestionably exquisite and costly. When she saw the jewel glisten in the morning sun, she was drawn to it like a moth to a flame. 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She heaved a great sigh, and mild disgust showed on her beautiful face. The gent seemed as fair. 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

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The cracked bells and washed out horns blow into my face with scorn.

0: So, Jacqueline.
1: Yes, Mom?
0: I wanted to talk to you about something and... Oh, wait. Hold on. I just got a text. Oh, there's another one. Wow. Busy, busy me. So, anyway...
1: Oh, wait, Mom. I just got a message. My friends keep commenting on my comment. Oh, there's another one. So many comments on my comment.
2: 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Playoffs!
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2: 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What? 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
1: What'd
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1: You say?
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Every time I hear that Fred Astaire beat, I always feel like dancing. Shall we dance? Thank you. I could dance nightly just for

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Listener discretion is advised. KUOIFM complies with all FCC rules and regulations.

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I'm real consistent, like a young Herc. I know I can go the distance. 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
0: Danny? 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My Greek brothers and sisters are unified in their diversity, of course. But we're different, man, because check it out! We're the only frat on campus that is into total anarchy, dude. I mean, full-on lawlessness. Well, with one exception. To get into Delta Iota Kappa, all the brothers have to make a blood oath, sealed with a Budweiser, to never, ever listen to KUOI-FM Moscow. Right, Danny?
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Things were fine till they took you down and opened you up and passed you around.

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That's why the university offers a safe walk for anyone on campus during these times. 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

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Beep, beep, boop.

I'm going to make this kind of short and sweet here, but I want to tell you, if you want to hear the music that you really want to listen to, and you don't want to hear any commercials about soap or shampoo, dudes, KUOI, FM, Moscow, this is the station where diversity reigns, and commercialism doesn't.

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star falls, I wish for you. And darling, when I see lovers making love, then I long for you. And when the summer's rich colors are shimmering across the mountains and the valleys, then darling, I look for you. And even until the heavens above can no longer exist, even until then, shall I still love you?

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1: 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And ladies and gentlemen, this is 8903, 1303, 893. Yeah.
2: 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I just want to feel something.

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0: Houston, Texas, and New York. 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
1: Today we are not talking just only the war, but we are speaking about systematic transformation of life into maybe something unlivable.
0: Gaza is facing an unfolding environmental and biological apocalypse. That's the warning from a Palestinian NGO in Gaza. We'll go there for the latest as an Israeli airstrike kills the son of one of Hamas's top negotiators. Then to a political earthquake in India. The ruling Hindu nationalist BJP, led by Prime Minister Narendra Modi, has further consolidated its power after millions of voters were purged from the rolls ahead of regional elections.
2: We fought against the old machinery, where Prime Minister and Home Minister is also involved. Directly interference. So how they play the dirty, nasty and mischievous games. I have never seen this type of election in my life.
0: Then to voting rights under attack at home. Republican lawmakers in southern states are racing to redraw congressional maps after the Supreme Court guts the Voting Rights Act. But civil rights activists are pushing back.

0: Lori Berman, national voting rights correspondent at Mother Jones. All that and more coming up. Welcome to Democracy Now!, democracynow.org, The War and Peace Report. I'm Amy Goodman, today in Austin. Israel's bombed Beirut for the first time since mid-April, when it agreed to a ceasefire with Lebanon. Israeli officials said Prime Minister Benjamin Netanyahu personally ordered the attacks on Beirut's southern suburbs, which reportedly killed a Hezbollah commander. Meanwhile, Israel continued attacks on southern and eastern Lebanon, killing at least 13 people Wednesday. The Lebanese Ministry of Health reports more than 380 people have been killed and nearly 700 injured in Lebanon since Israel agreed on paper to a ceasefire April 16th. The Pentagon says U.S. forces struck an Iranian oil tanker in the Sea of Oman Wednesday, disabling its rudder after it attempted to breach the U.S. naval blockade of Iran's ports. The attack came as France's defense ministry said the nuclear-powered aircraft carrier, the Charles de Gaulle, is en route to the Strait of Hormuz in preparation for a possible defensive mission. This comes as President Trump continues to send mixed messages over whether he'll escalate the war in Iran. On Wednesday, Trump threatened on social media to resume bombing Iran, quote, at a much higher level and intensity than it was before, unquote. Hours later, Trump insisted the U.S. had already won the war, saying his administration had very good talks with Tehran and predicted that it'll all work out very quickly.
1: Despite having a little skirmish in Iran, because we can't let Iran have a nuclear weapon, and we're beating them badly, and they want to settle very badly. It'll all work out very quickly.
0: Iran's foreign ministry said it was reviewing a U.S. proposal and would convey a response to Pakistani mediators later today. NBC News reports President Trump abandoned his plan to help ships go through the Strait of Hormuz after Saudi Arabia suspended the U.S. military's ability to use its bases and airspace to carry out the operation. NBC reports Saudi officials were blindsided by what President Trump is calling Project Freedom. Dropsite News later reported Kuwait also cut off access to its airspace, leaving the U.S. without the defensive umbrella needed to protect ships transiting the strait. Iran hit far more U.S. military targets across the Persian Gulf region than the Trump administration's admitted to, with satellite images showing damage to at least 228 structures or pieces of equipment at U.S. bases. That's according to the Washington Post, which reviewed satellite images published by Iranian state-affiliated news media. Meanwhile, a new report by the Center for International Policy estimates the U.S. has spent nearly $72 billion on the Iran war, or $1.2 billion per day on average. That's nearly three times the amount of the Pentagon's official estimate. Israel's begun construction of a bypass road that'll connect Israeli settlements in the occupied West Bank with Jerusalem. The road is intended for Israelis only. Tens of thousands of Palestinian Jerusalem residents will not be allowed access to it. Israel's transportation minister praised the highway, saying it will bring 1 million Israelis to the West Bank. In the Gaza Strip, the UN Agency for Palestinian Refugees warns the spread of rodents through the majority of Gaza's overcrowded tent camps is leaving the population at much higher risk of disease. Children, in particular, are prone to rat bites, and rodents can spread diseases, including hantavirus, which is often fatal. The United Nations is calling on Israel to immediately and unconditionally release Spanish national Saif Abu-Keshek and Brazilian citizen Thiago Avila, who were seized at gunpoint from the Global Samud flotilla last month and continue to be held without charge. An Israeli court extended their detention until May 10th. On Wednesday, Palestinians rallied in Gaza City in solidarity with the two detained activists. This is Taysir Mohsen, a civil society activist in Gaza.
2: These activists came to bypass the stances of their governments in the world and to say that humanity will not be stopped by the political decisions. Humanity is represented in the act of these humans, even if it's just one person. They embarked on their journey to spread this message. We wish them safety from all our hearts, and the Gaza Strip completely values this step.
0: The U.S. Board of Immigration Appeals has reinstated deportation proceedings against Mohsen Mahdawi, a graduate student at Columbia University who was detained last April for his outspoken support of Palestinian rights. Mohsen is a green card holder who grew up in a refugee camp in the occupied West Bank. At Columbia, he served as co-president of the Palestinian Student Union and president of the Buddhist Association. In April of 2025, masked and hooded ICE agents detained him when he appeared for what he believed would be a naturalization interview in Vermont. He spent 2 weeks in ICE custody before a federal judge ordered his release. To see our interviews with Mohsen Mahdawi, visit our website at democracynow.org. In New Jersey, Rutgers University has abruptly withdrawn its invitation to a prominent biotech entrepreneur to speak at its engineering school convocation. Rami Elgandor has been scheduled to deliver a graduation address at Rutgers' New Brunswick campus May 15th. But his invitation was canceled over what the university said were complaints about his social media posts on Israel and Palestine. Elgandor is executive producer of the Oscar-nominated film The Voice of Hind Rajab, about the killing of a Palestinian girl and her family in Gaza, along with paramedics who tried to rescue them. This comes after the University of Michigan has apologized for a professor's commencement address in which he praised student activists who protested Israel's assault on Gaza. The apology came over these remarks at a graduation ceremony last Saturday by historian Derek Peterson, the outgoing chair of the Faculty Senate, who commemorated the university's long history of social activism.
3: Sing for the pro-Palestinian student activists. Who have, over these past 2 years, opened our hearts to the injustice and inhumanity of Israel's war in Gaza.
0: The University of Michigan president, Domenico Grasso, later called those remarks, quote, hurtful and insensitive to many members of our community, unquote. Peterson said he was mystified by the response. He told CBS News, quote, having an open heart to other people's suffering is a fundamental human virtue, unquote. A few hundred pro-Palestinian protesters gathered outside a New York synagogue Tuesday to demonstrate against an expo called the Great Israel Real Estate Event, featuring properties for sale in Israel, including in the occupied West Bank. The event's website included references to listings in Gush Etzion, a group of settlements in the West Bank located southeast of Jerusalem that are considered illegal under international law. New York City Mayor Zoran Mamdani condemned the event.
4: When we have a real estate expo that is promoting the sale of land, which includes the sale of land in occupied West Bank, in settlements that are a violation of international law, that is something that I firmly disagree with and that I also believe that many New Yorkers firmly disagree with, because it has been at the heart of an ongoing effort to displace Palestinians from their homes.
0: Russia fired dozens of drones at Ukraine overnight, disregarding a ceasefire announced by Kyiv that took effect at midnight. A Russian drone strike hit a kindergarten in Ukraine's Sumy region, killing at least one person and injuring two others, Ukrainian officials said. Russian strikes also killed 6 people in Kramatorsk and 12 in Zaporizhia. Russia has threatened a massive missile strike on Kyiv if Ukraine takes any action to disrupt its Victory Day commemorations May 9th. In Tennessee, hundreds of protesters marched to the state capitol in Nashville Wednesday as lawmakers unveiled a gerrymandered congressional map that could see Republicans take control of all nine of Tennessee's U.S. House seats. The General Assembly is expected to vote on the new map as soon as today. This comes after Tennessee lawmakers repealed their state's longstanding ban on mid-decade redistricting and after the recent Supreme Court ruling gutting the Voting Rights Act set off a scramble by southern states to gerrymander congressional districts ahead of November's midterm elections. The FBI searched the Portsmouth, Virginia office of State Senator Eloise Lucas, the Democratic president pro tempore of the Virginia Senate, on Wednesday. A marijuana dispensary she co-owns, located near her office, was also raided. Authorities speaking to The Washington Post said the probe involved allegations of bribery related to the cannabis dispensary. Lucas has not been charged and was sent back home. Lucas cast the raid as political intimidation and linked it to a role leading Virginia's redistricting effort this month. In a statement, she said, quote, "What we saw fits a clear pattern from this administration. When challenged, they try to intimidate and silence the voices who stand up to them," unquote. Meanwhile, the FBI has reportedly launched a criminal leak investigation focusing on Atlantic journalist Sarah Fitzpatrick, who wrote a detailed story last month reporting that FBI Director Kash Patel's alleged excessive drinking and erratic behavior had caused deep concern among agency officials. Investigations into leaks typically target government officials suspected of disclosing classified material, not the reporters who receive and publish it. The FBI is denying that it's investigating Sarah Fitzpatrick. This comes as Fitzpatrick's latest piece details how Kash Patel has been reportedly traveling with a supply of personalized branded bourbon engraved with the words, "Kash Patel, FBI Director." U.S. Commerce Secretary Howard Lutnick was grilled by the House Oversight Committee for more than 4 hours Wednesday in a closed-door hearing about his ties to the late convicted sex offender Jeffrey Epstein. Justice Department email records show the two were in contact years after Lutnick claimed to have severed ties in 2005. Democrats accuse Lutnick of being evasive and changing his story. This is Democratic Congressmember Yasemin Ansari.
5: After what we have seen so far in this transcribed interview, I feel very comfortable saying that Howard Lutnick is a pathological liar who is enabling the most egregious cover-up in American history.
0: Separately, a federal judge released a purported suicide note from Jeffrey Epstein on Wednesday, discovered by his former cellmate, who said he found it tucked inside a book in their shared cell following Epstein's first unsuccessful suicide attempt in July 2019. He was found dead weeks later. Meanwhile, a Guardian investigation revealed that billionaire Leon Black, who faces a civil lawsuit accusing him of raping a teenage girl inside Epstein's New York townhouse in 2002, privately reached out to a federal judge to raise doubts about his accuser's claims. The judge later reversed a $2.5 million award previously granted to the accuser. In an exclusive statement to The Guardian, the accuser, known as Jane Doe, said, "Justice is not always blind. It is often shaped by power, access, and who's able to withstand the process. I'm still here, and I'm not done," she said. And in related news, President Trump asked a federal appeals court Tuesday to pause its ruling rejecting his challenge to E. Jean Carroll's $83 million defamation case against him, clearing the way for Trump to appeal to the Supreme Court. And those are some of the headlines. This is Democracy Now!, democracynow.org, the War and Peace Report. I'm Amy Goodman in Austin, Texas, with Nermeen Sheikh in New York. Hi, Nermeen.
6: Hi, Amy. Israel is continuing daily strikes on Gaza while expanding areas under its control and blocking essential aid from entering the besieged territory. An Israeli airstrike on Wednesday killed the son of Khalil al-Khaya, Hamas's chief negotiator, taking part in indirect talks with Israel. His son, Azam, died from injuries from an airstrike in Gaza City. Israel has now killed four of Khalil al-Khaya's sons since 2018. In a separate attack on Wednesday, Israel killed three Palestinians from the same family. Hamas condemned the violence as a blatant violation of last year's ceasefire agreement. Since the ceasefire went into effect, Israel has killed at least 837 Palestinians. Last week, an Israeli drone strike killed a 9-year-old boy, Adel al-Najjar, who was searching for cardboard to use as fuel for cooking. Relatives of the boy decried the Israeli attack.
7: They were collecting cardboard so we could bake. We don't have gas. We collect cardboard to bake. They want to eat. They want to drink. His father is blind. His father does not come or go. He is completely blind. He cannot see at all. Their father leans on these children. They are the ones who hold him, move him, and bring him.
8: A little child. He did not damage a tank. He did not make missiles or do anything. He was torn. Isn't it shameful? Isn't it shameful what is happening to us? Isn't it shameful that we bury our children every day right in front of us? Isn't it shameful? I swear to God, our hearts are breaking for these children.
0: This all comes as the Israeli military seizes more territory in Gaza beyond what was agreed to in the U.S.-brokered ceasefire last October. New maps issued by Israel show two-thirds of Gaza is now effectively under Israeli control. We go now to the Gaza Strip, where we're joined by Eyad Amawi. He's a representative of the Gaza Relief Committee, coordinator for local NGOs based in Gaza. He recently published a report detailing how Gaza is facing a, quote, environmental and biological apocalypse. Eyad, thanks so much for joining us. Why don't you describe what you are talking about is happening on the ground in Gaza?
9: Firstly, thank you so much, Amy, for hosting me again. Democracy Now, your great work. Yes, we are not speaking only about a bombardment, something that happened also before, when our also they hit another target in Gaza town. We are speaking about a systematic transformation of life into something unlivable. What's happening is no longer just bombardment or physical destruction. It is the collapse of every essential condition required for human survival: water, food, health, dignity, shelter, safety, everything. So when we talk about our new report about spreading infectious environment and the transformation, everything's to collapsation, we depend all over our field reports found that more than 59% of our people suffer from insufficient drinking water. And more than 55 are uncertain whether the water they consume is safe or no. And also nearly 94% of families report food spoilage. Rodent infestation also, Amy, has become widespread inside shelter due to the environmental collapse. So when we talk about the most alarming findings came from a recent field survey examining the relationship between rodent infestation, water scarcity and displacement concerns and inside Gaza. Scientifically, we are now facing what can be described as a compound environmental epidemic crisis. The survey revealed that the overwhelming majority of displaced families are living with severe rodent infestation inside tents and shelters. Food is also contaminated. Shelter are damaged. Water is stored under unsafe conditions also, and rodents have become part of children's daily environment. There's no longer simply sanitation issue. It's evidence of the collapse of the most basic conditions necessary for human life. We talk about continuity for destruction of the environment, and also we and my people sieged just in the shrinked area. The Israeli forces still control more than 60% of Gaza Strip area. You can imagine what's the meaning of fragile over the infrastructure remains in the western part of the Gaza.
6: Eyad, could you also talk about the role, you point to it repeatedly in the report, the blockade being responsible for many of the horrifying conditions that you describe on the ground in Gaza. Could you tell us about the nature of this blockade, what kind of aid Yes. is getting in, and what kind of material is considered, quote, dual use and is therefore banned from entering Gaza?
9: Yes, it's very important to questions. That living inside our environment, it's continuously produce disease. It's a generator for disease. So when we talk about fixing infrastructures, we need basic materials that can help us to rebuilding this. So when we both struggled and restrictions over the materials under the clarification or pretext for W's, they still provide us with the infectious disease and environment by this way. So what we are witnessing is the systematic use of deprivation and public health collapse as an instrument of collective pressure over our people here. So when we talk about struggles, yes, the amount of trucks also is reduced. The last April, just they meet 40% of our daily needs for the amount of trucks. And also when we talk about the stabilizing situation here, just one cross point is opening, Kerem Abu Salem. And when we talk about our needs after they completely destroyed Gaza, we need more 600 and more. And more the basic materials like cement and irons and some basic materials that help us to resume our partially normal life here in Gaza and fixing the sewage network and water network and fixing infrastructure to prevent this environment from causing infectious disease here in within the camps civilian.
6: Nehad, what about the issue of medical evacuations, a humanitarian corridor to enable the sickest people from Gaza, and in particular children, from receiving medical help from outside of Gaza? Are there any medical evacuations taking place?
9: Yes, Nermeen. When we talk about the illusion I mentioned in my last articles, medical evacuation is still happening just to up to 12% of our daily needs. When we talk about 15,800 people needed to be evacuated from Gaza to have medications, if we calculate it by percentage of the daily evacuations by the Israeli restrictions, we need maybe more than 3 years, up to 5 years, to evacuate those people. So those people judged to be died before they be having medications. So it's a very horrible situation here. We cannot live in this infectious environment, and they siege us. They strict the siege. Under the security clarifications, nothing tangible happened after the ceasefire agreement signed here in Gaza.
6: Question of infrastructure in Gaza is concerned. Has any rebuilding started? And just to summarize what the UN has concluded, among other organizations, 84% of Gaza's buildings are damaged, 425,000 housing units destroyed or partially damaged, and 55 million tons of rubble that's blocking municipal trucks. 92% of residential buildings are damaged completely or partially. What is being done, first of all, to clear the rubble? And second of all, are there any attempts at rebuilding?
9: Yes. The main questions and the main answer for all of this issue, why the Israel is still preventing the new Palestinian committee to enter in Gaza to launch the rebuilding process and removing rubbles? Until this moment, nothing happened tangibly here. Just a little municipal services reopening some roads, and they prevent the municipal engineer from fixing the water, drinking water pipelines, especially in the eastern part that is parallel to the yellow line. You can imagine what's the meaning of preventing the municipal services to transfer the tons of waste from the middle of the town to the main space in the Rafah area, that is meted our recycling process under the clarification, they still occupy Rafah. And there is nothing here for the rebuilding process under the restrictions they impose over all of the Gaza Strip. And we need the cranes and bulldozers. And most of our municipal machinery is destroyed also. So we haven't the ability to remove rubbles and to reopen main roads to facilitate our daily life also.
0: In Gaza City, Palestinians rallied Wednesday in solidarity with the two detained activists arrested aboard a Gaza-bound flotilla after an Israeli court extended their detention to Sunday and denied their appeal for release. Protesters waved Palestinian flags, held pictures of the flotilla activists, the Brazilian Thiago Avila, and the Spanish national Saif Abu-Keshek, who's also Palestinian. This is Palestinian civil society activist Taysir Mohsen praising the activists.
2: These activists came to bypass the stances of their governments in the world and to say that humanity will not be stopped by the political decisions. Humanity is represented in the act of these humans, even if it's just one person. They embarked on their journey to spread this message. We wish them safety from all our hearts, and the Gaza Strip completely values this step.
0: Adamawi, if you can talk about the significance of these solidarity protests, and also if you can share a message from Gaza for these two detained activists, Saif and Thiago. Thiago, whose mother died in the last 2 days in Brazil.
9: Yes. Hopefully, we send our condolences and our sadness for the loss for our great colleagues, Diego and others who is supporting us. I've had solidarity for a long time. I mentioned them and I talked to them for all of their trips. They try to break the siege they impose over the Gaza Strip. And the solidarity and the support for the Gaza and Gaza people and children is very important in this moment, because we consider after they assigned the ceasefire, they've forgotten Gaza. By those great people, we can increase the pressure over all the politicians to stop the firing Gaza. Gaza is still living under the selective firing. So by the Diego and other activists,

0: pressure and psychological pressure also.
1: Anna Maui, we want to thank you for being with us, representative of the Gaza Relief Committee, coordinator for local NGOs, speaking to us from Gaza. Coming up, a political earthquake in India. The ruling Hindu nationalist BJP, led by the prime minister, has further consolidated its power after millions of voters were purged from the rolls ahead of regional elections. Then we'll look at redistricting and voter disempowerment in the United States. This is Democracy Now! Back in a minute.

0: Grateful, performed by Patti Smith in our Democracy Now! Studio. This is Democracy Now!, democracynow.org. I'm Amy Goodman in Austin, Texas, with Nermeen Sheikh in New York.
1: We turn now to India, where recent state-level elections have created a political earthquake, further consolidating the power of the ruling Hindu nationalist BJP, led by Prime Minister Victory, 78% of the country now live in BJP. Major opposition parties to the right-wing BJP lost in West Bengal and Tamil Nadu, with BJP winning the crucial border state of West Bengal for the very first time, defeating one of Modi's most outspoken opponents, Mamata Banerjee. Banerjee's term is supposed to end today, but at a press briefing Tuesday, soon after the results were announced, she refused to resign as chief minister of West Bengal, claiming the elections had been rigged by the BJP.
2: If someone takes over by force and expects me to resign, that is not going to happen.
3: Now also I want to say that we didn't lose the election. It is their forceful attempt to defeat us. We fought against all machinery, where Prime Minister and Home Minister is also involved. Directly interference. So how they play the dirty, nasty and mischievous games. I have never seen this type of election in my life.
0: Mamata Banerjee has accused the Modi government of using the Election Commission of India to defeat her party by deleting 9 million names from the polls in what she's called an exercise in mass disenfranchisement. Nearly 3 million voters in West Bengal, most of them Muslim, were not allowed to cast their vote. Meanwhile, hundreds have been arrested and 4 people killed, including a close aide of the BJP's leader in West Bengal, in the wake of clashes between supporters of Banerjee's party and the BJP.
1: For more on the Indian elections and their significance to the future of Indian democracy, we're joined now by 2 guests. Gilles Vernier is a political scientist focusing on Indian electoral politics and history. He teaches at Sciences Po in Paris and joins us from San Francisco. And joining us from New Delhi, Arfa Khanum Sharwani, an award-winning Indian journalist and a senior editor at The Wire, a leading independent digital news website. She hosts a popular news and analysis show on YouTube. Welcome to both of you to Democracy Now! Arfa, if we could begin with you, could you just respond to the election results, what happened particularly in West Bengal, and the effects of what the Election Commission did prior to the election, what impact that may have had?
4: Thank you very much for having me. First of all, I think in the last 12 years of Narendra Modi's rule and

0: covering it as a journalist. I feel like these two particular states, Kerala and West Bengal, they stood as perhaps the biggest resistance to Narendra Modi's majoritarian politics, which was intended to divide the Indian public based on their religion. And Mamata Banerjee in particular, like if you ask me the effect and the impact it will have on Indian politics, I would say Mamata Banerjee in particular was single-handedly was one of the fiercest chief ministers who stood against this divisive agenda of the BJP and its cultural wing, the RSS, starting from demonetization to the Citizenship Amendment Act, which was actually aimed to establish India as a Hindu nation. It was modeled on the state of Israel, a natural home for Hindus as Israel is for the Jews. Mamata Banerjee came out on the streets, and taking along hundreds and thousands of people with her. So I think BJP now getting hold of this bordering state called West Bengal is a bad news for everyone who believes in a plural, diverse idea of India. And one more thing, I think, and the most important thing, that it's also a blow to, I would say, the federal structure of India, because federalism allows India against this forced uniformity that Mr. Modi's politics and policies try to impose on India. And so with Mamata Banerjee now not remaining the chief minister of West Bengal, I feel it is one of the biggest blows to the federal structures, and it is going to weaken the opposition. And the saddest part, in the last 25 years of me covering India and Indian elections, I mean, I have covered at least five, parliamentary elections and dozens of assembly elections. This is for the first time that I am observing on the ground, not just in the studio, that the general public does not think the elections are free and fair in India. The Election Commission of India, instead of being this, an observer and responsible for conducting the largest elections in the world, seems to be playing the role of a party, as if it was in alliance with the BJP. And the SIR, which is the special intensive, revision of the voters' roll, this was supposed to be the revision of the roll. But if you look at the seats and look at the election results, you would actually realize that how precisely this SIR has attacked the voters. They have deleted, particularly the voters which were more likely to vote for the opposition party. And allow me one more minute, and I'll tell you that The Wire has just published a report, by our West Bengal correspondent Aparna, and this clearly says that in 150 seats, more than half of West Bengal's 294 seats, total deletions were greater than victory margins, and the BJP won 99 seats out of those seats, 150 seats, where the exercise of SIR took place. So the deletion, and in 2021, 5 years ago, when BJP had lost the elections in West Bengal, it had only managed to win 19 of this. So this clearly shows that even if SIR is not the single biggest or the single reason because of which the BJP has managed to win West Bengal, I would say this is one of the three top reasons why BJP has managed to win. So this is a sad day for democracy, for people who believe that not only today, but tomorrow's India should also be democratic. And I think this is one of the biggest blows to everybody who believes in the idea of a democratic, a constitutional, a secular, a liberal, an equal India for everyone.
1: So, Gilles, if we could get you to respond to what Arfa said, in particular about this SIR, Special Intensive Revision, and what enabled this to effectively disenfranchise 3 million people in West Bengal in particular, but also more broadly in the several states, five, I believe, where this was carried out. And what were the criteria that were used to disqualify voters?
2: Good morning. Well, first of all, it's useful to remember that, cleaning or updating the electoral roll is an exercise that usually takes place on a rolling basis, and only very rarely has the Election Commission engaged into what it calls a special intensive revision. There has been no explanation really why the Election Commission suddenly decided to do that so close to state elections after having not done it for, you know, more than 20 years. And so we've always known that the electoral rolls in India were far from perfect. But here what is in question is the scale and the disorganization and the haphazard way in which it has done, which has led to undue deletions of millions of voters. The point of the SIR is to remove from the list dead voters, voters who have migrated, who are present more than once on the rolls. And after the special intensive revision, more than 9 million names were struck. But immediately, 3.4 million people immediately appealed to, you know, explain that, you know, they were unduly removed. And the tragedy is that no safeguard were put in place. The courts ordered an adjudication mechanism which could not be deployed. And at the end of the day, less than 0.05%, less than 2,000 people were actually adjudicated. And among those adjudicated, about 98% were recognized to have been unduly removed. Now the suspicion raises when we realize that the special revision was done with more zeal in areas which were more dominated by the Trinamool, by Mamata Banerjee's party, and that the exercise in itself disfavored specific categories of voters, including Muslims, including urban voters, but including also migrant voters, people who were simply absent, you know, from their homes. And so on the one hand, there is no incontrovertible evidence that the Election Commission wished to create an electoral advantage for the BJP. At the end of the day, it ended up creating an electoral advantage that is undeniable. And in that sense, it has completely vitiated the electoral process.
3: Arfa, last month you traveled to West Bengal to meet people who've been disenfranchised. You wrote on social media, quote, "The Election Commission of India has failed the constitution and the poorest of Bengal. I've covered wars, communal violence, and mass movements. I've never seen anything like this before," you said. Tell us about where you went, who you met, and what you found, and put it in a global context for people who aren't familiar even with the geography of India, the significance of Bengal and West Bengal.
0: Yeah. Thank you, Amy. I mean, the whole idea, the basic principle of democracy is that the people actually elect their leaders and their government. But I think for the first time, because of this, special revision of the voters' roll, we are witnessing that the government or the friends of the government, which is the Election Commission of India, is actually allowing the government to select the people who will be allowed to vote. So this is a direct attack on the very idea of democracy. And if you would ask me, when I went to, you know, the districts of Murshidabad, which is one of the bordering districts with Bangladesh, so there are three Muslim majority districts, Murshidabad, Malda, and, Dinajpur, I was fortunate to go to one of these districts. And, you know, to my surprise, I was thinking that I was going to cover the elections, and I was generally thinking to, you know, also ask about SIR. So when I reached this particular village in Murshidabad, it's called Shamshir Ganj. The majority of the people who were gathered to meet me, as a reporter, was the Muslims. So initially there were like some 50 people, and then they, you know, there were 100 people, and then there were a few hundred people. And believe you me, then there were a couple of thousand people who wanted me to listen to their stories. And Amy, as I had said in my tweet that I have covered communal violence and war, but I felt for the first time that my journalism was not enough. Me as a reporter with one camera person and with one mic, we were not enough to cover the scale of the tragedy that was unfolding before my eyes. And there were hundreds of people who were screaming and shouting, and, you know, these helpless people, the poorest of Indians, they came with their families, with their small children. Some people actually brought their elderly parents and grandparents in their laps, you know, carrying them to me. saying that, look at my grandparent. He is an 80-year-old man, and he actually was born before the state of India was born in 1947. So this is the scale of tragedy, that there were so many people who wanted to get heard, and they were the victims of not the, you know, the state police. They were not the victims of, let's say, the state. There were no Hindu-Muslim riots. There was no external force that had invaded, you know, the district. It, of all the people, of all, you know, the institutions, it was the Election Commission of India which refused to listen to these people. And now we have the data that 98% of the people who, you know, in Shamshirganj area where I had visited, these names were deleted. So 98% of those people who were trying to talk to me so that they could be heard. And, you know, it all unfolded in so many different ways, because there were people who were also scared of me. They thought of me, this, you know, this madam, you know, this woman who's come from Delhi, maybe she is a representative of the Election Commission. Is she here to arrest us? Will she send us to the detention centers? So what I'm trying to say here is that there was not enough knowledge, not enough information, not enough communication from the Election Commission, from the state, you know, agencies who were able to tell people that they were trying to do this for their betterment. And sadly, now I'm telling you that 98% of those people, their names have been deleted. They have not been allowed to vote. So this is a kind of a really a great tragedy that unfolded before me. And I'm very, in a sense, I would say that elections in India are no more the same. There are many opposition leaders who are now saying whether it's actually kind of, we should be fighting the Election Commission or the BJP or the state machinery. So it's the whole state machinery versus the opposition in India.
1: Could you comment on that? I mean, the fact that the BJP has won, irrespective of the irregularities that have occurred as a result of what the Election Commission did, the election results do tend to point to growing support for the BJP in states which have traditionally been opposed to this Hindu nationalist ethos. What do you think accounts for the increasing support of the BJP? And what do you think this means for the future of subsequent Indian elections?
0: I think it just means that now we have come to a point. Are you asking me?
1: I was actually asking Gilles. Gilles, if you could go ahead.
2: Okay. Yes, yes. So, I mean, the BJP is a party that disposes of considerable resources and organizational power to lead a mobilization campaign on a permanent basis. And so if you look at Bengal, for example, they have been on the ground mobilizing alongside, you know, communal lines for the past 10 years. And so it's not entirely surprising that these, you know, efforts would pay off in the long run. The fact also that the traditional opposition in West Bengal, the Congress, the Communists, have utterly collapsed, created a space where the BJP could occupy, becoming the number two party for more than 10 years. And so and so, you know, it's, you know, long term efforts, you know, sort of pay in the long run. But also and to provide another dimension on this special, you know, revision exercise, it had, of course, a direct effect of deleting millions of voters, but it also had an indirect, powerful effect of providing institutional validation of the BJP's claim that most Muslim voters are actually doubtful citizens. There have been a number of policies implemented, notably in Assam and other parts of the country, that sort of sought to identify and uproot, you know, illegal migrants, and creating a confusion between a category of illegal migrant and India's minority. It is easy for the BJP to claim that most Muslims in West Bengal are illegals from Bangladesh. And what is particularly distressing and concerning is to see the Election Commission providing backing to that notion by targeting Muslim voters more than others. In the state of Assam, which the BJP retained, the domination of the BJP is also based on extremely intense communal polarization. There you did not have a special intensive revision like you had in Bengal, but in 2023 there was a delimitation exercise that basically concentrated about 34% of the population that is Muslim in less than 20% of the seats. And there you saw again the Election Commission leading that exercise when it actually didn't have the mandate to do so. And again, the institution that is supposed to be the impartial arbiter interferes in the electoral process, vitiates it, and creates an electoral advantage by pitting Hindu voters against Muslim voters.
3: Gilles Vernier, we want to thank you so much for being with us, political scientist focusing on Indian electoral politics and history, teaches at Sciences Po in Paris, speaking to us, though, from San Francisco. And Arfa Khanum Shivani, award-winning Indian journalist, senior editor at The Wire, leading independent digital news website. Coming up, voting rights under attack here at home. Republican lawmakers in southern states are racing to redraw congressional maps after the Supreme Court guts the Voting Rights Act. Back in 20 seconds.

0: Freedom Ring. Tom Morello. This is Democracy Now!, democracynow.org, The War and Peace Report. I'm Amy Goodman with Nermeen Sheikh.
1: We end today's show with a look at voting rights right here in the United States. The Supreme Court's gutting of the Voting Rights Act has led to a scramble by southern states to gerrymander congressional districts before the November midterms. Last week's Supreme Court ruling makes it harder for minorities to challenge electoral maps as racially discriminatory under the Voting Rights Act. On Monday, Florida Governor Ron DeSantis signed a new gerrymandered congressional district map into law, posting on the social media platform X, quote, signed, sealed, and delivered. And on Wednesday, the Alabama House voted to approve a plan that would change the congressional district map during an active election, even though some votes in the May 19th primary have already been cast.
0: But in states across the South, civil rights activists are also pushing back. In Tennessee, hundreds of protesters marched to the state capitol in Nashville Wednesday as lawmakers unveiled a gerrymandered congressional map that could see Republicans take control of all nine of Tennessee's U.S. House seats. The General Assembly is expected to vote on the new map as soon as today. For more, we're joined in New York by Ari Berman, national voting rights correspondent. Mother Jones, his latest book, Minority Rule, the Right Wing Attack on the Will of the People and the Fight to Resist It. Can you talk about all of these developments? Start in Nashville, where we're just listening to these hundreds of protesters.
2: Good morning, Amy. So in the wake of the Supreme Court's effective destruction of the Voting Rights Act, we are seeing southern states all across the South redraw their voting maps. This could lead to the largest drop in black representation since the Jim Crow era. And it is happening with alarming speed, beginning today in Tennessee, where they are set to pass a 9-0 map that splits the city of Memphis, which is 63% black, into three different congressional districts to dilute black voting power. Memphis has had its own congressional district since 1923, and it's now going to be split apart in three different districts. Nashville is going to be split into five different districts. And this is very symbolic. This was the place where Martin Luther King was assassinated. This is where he led the Poor People's Campaign. And it's indicative of what's happening across the country, which is the ink is barely dry on the destruction of the Voting Rights Act. And all across the South, from Tennessee to Alabama to Louisiana to Mississippi, they are drawing districts to specifically eliminate seats where voters of color can elect their candidates of choice. So this is a really far-flung fire for American democracy.
1: And Ari, if you could also talk about what's happening specifically in Mississippi, which has the highest black population of any state.
2: Yeah, they're going to hold a special legislative session very soon that could eliminate the state's lone black member of Congress. That means you could have a state that is 40% black, the largest black population in America, that has no black representative. This is a state that before the Voting Rights Act, only 6% of black Americans were registered to vote. So the Voting Rights Act transformed Mississippi just like it transformed the South. This is a place where Medgar Evers was murdered fighting for voting rights, where Goodman, Cheney, and Schwerner were murdered fighting for voting rights. There is a very long and ugly history of violence, discrimination, and racism in Mississippi and across the South. And the fear is that Jim Crow is now coming back in a different form. We're returning to the days of literacy tests and poll taxes, not through those devices, but through specifically trying to eliminate black office holders. And Southern legislators are very clear. They are going to do this. They feel unshackled by the Supreme Court ruling. They are being pressured by President Trump to do it. And they feel like all the guardrails are off right now.
1: And why is it happening, especially in the South? And what impact do you fear this might have on the midterms?
2: It's happening in the South because that's where the largest concentration of majority black districts are. That's where the largest population of black Americans are. And it's also where voting is the most racially polarized, right? Mm-hmm. That black people in the South tend to vote for Democrats. So if you want to get rid of Democratic districts in the South, you target black voters. And they, unfortunately, are now collateral damage in Trump's gerrymandering arms race. What this could mean is that Republicans may be able to pick up 4 to 6 extra seats for the midterms just based on targeting these majority black districts in the South. That may not make it impossible for Democrats to take back the South, but it's going to make it more difficult. But I think this goes beyond just the 2026 elections. You're talking about dismantling districts that have existed for decades, that black voters fought so hard to get these districts, to get representation in the first place. That's what the Voting Rights Act was all about, equal citizenship. And just a matter of days, advances of decades are being wiped out.
0: And what about Florida, where you have the Florida governor DeSantis signing a new gerrymandered congressional district map into law, posting on social media, signed, sealed, and delivered in this last minute we have, Ari, and overall, where you see this all headed?
2: Well, Florida passed a map that would give Republicans 4 new seats. It was very aggressive. DeSantis was basically claiming that he knew what the Supreme Court was going to do, and he felt like it gave him a green light. And this is what's happening. We are in now a perennial gerrymandering arms race that's going to lead to more partisanship, more polarization, less competition, all the things that Americans hate the most about the political process. And it's all being driven by the conservative majority on the Supreme Court, which is going to get more and more attention in terms of the need to ultimately reform that court going forward.
0: And the context of the Voting Rights Act finally being gutted?
2: Well, what it means is that the country's most important civil rights law no longer effectively exists. And that's going to have ramifications on American democracy for a very long time. This was the law that made America a multiracial democracy. If the Voting Rights Act no longer exists, multiracial democracy in America will be under threat forever.
0: Ari Berman, national voting rights correspondent for Mother Jones Magazine, thanks so much for joining us. I'm in Austin, Texas's capital right now, but I'm headed to Minneapolis tonight and Friday morning at the Main Cinema for screenings about the new documentary about Democracy Now! Steal This Story, Please. Then in Chicago at the Music Box Theater on Friday night, Saturday afternoon, and Saturday evening, I'll be joined by Democracy Now!'s Juan Gonzalez and the film's directors, Tia Lesson and Carl Diehl. Then on to Milwaukee at the historic Oriental Theater on Sunday. Back in IFC in New York, I'm Amy Goodman with Nermeen Sheikh.
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5: 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All are welcome. Hosted via Zoom. 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

Won't you tell him I said thanks for waiting for me? Tell my boy to help his mom at home. 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Cause it ain't right that she should live alone. Mister, here's the bag with all my money.

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